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1: As a horrifying abomination in the eyes of God, I get a lot of questions from my victims about my taste in music. Of course, the terrified wretches are actually just scrounging in vain to find some modicum of humanity beneath my hideous exterior so that they may talk me out of devouring them alive, but that's beside the point. My taste in music is about as wide as my gaping cavernous jaws. Oh, but my musical preferences aren't lined with hundreds of tiny, needle-thin, hooked teeth. I love jazz and alternative, blues and gospel, and everything in between. 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I can't say it any plainer. 88.1 WMUL is my favorite radio station. 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Of course, I'm always famished because I only know endless feeding and good radio, but that's beside the point.
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1: Vestmeyer, no, Bazookas to the back of the net, and he ties the game for the Herd. 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
2: 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Look up and say goodbye. Allie Harrell with her 10th career home run. She has now tied the Marshall freshman record for most home runs to start a career.
3: 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Jansen Williams puts the Herd on top, 70-69, 19 seconds left in the contest.
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5: Dean takes the low snap, avoids the rush, will fire it downfield. He's got wide open Xavier Gaines at the 15-yard line. Gaines is going to take it into the end zone for a touchdown, Thundering Herd!
3: Wow, that was awesome. 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
5: 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Down in a kill and a match for the Thundering Herd, 25-21.
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7: 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Allie Harrell with a solo home run.
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0: Maybe I just landed. 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
1: Golly, there's nothing to do. 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
10: To be fully fit, you have to be physically fit. 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
3: 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Welcome to another exciting edition of Rolling with the Oldies with your boy DJ Benderson. It's the summer edition. We're back for a limited time only. So yeah, as well, actually today I am in Charleston covering the WVSSAC state softball tournament in AAA and Quad A. So it's a very exciting day indeed. So with that, I actually wanted to start today's show talking about baseball. For those that don't know, I am a Cincinnati Reds fan. I know, it's kind of tough out there, y'all. Like, L.A. De La Cruz is now on the 10-day injured list, which is not great at all. Hey, but we did take a game against the Braves. That's always good. Well, but this I want to talk about is back in the Mets series. As the Reds reporter Jim Day regrets eating Citi Field Skyline Chili Egg Roll, saying it was the lowest point of my career. As the Mets were hosting the Reds, and they had a limited edition Skyline Chili Egg Roll at Citi Field. And everyone was curious about it, so he sent sideline reporter Jim Day to go report on it. It did not go well. He goes, "I can't imagine this is true Skyline," said Day. "First of all, it's very greasy." With that, he took a bite and could only muster, "That's not the world's most ringing endorsement," replied play-by-play announcer John Sadak. Day added that his mother taught him not to eat with his mouth full, though that was clearly just a reason not to say how horrible the eating experience was. To his credit, despite seeming very perturbed after two bites, he kept going in order to facilitate a full review. He says, "This was the lowest point of my career, and I've had some low ones. What do the kids say? Mid. This is below mid. Taking one for the team." So yeah, apparently this thing was below mid. Like, it was bad. Like, what? And then what else? All of that just to watch the Reds fall

It's not that good. I think it's great. Every time I go to Cincinnati, I get Skyline. I went to Reds game this weekend. I had Skyline. It was amazing. But of course, the Reds lose in this. That's what makes it great. But you know what? It is what it is. So since Jim Day hit rock bottom with the terrible food option from the New York Mets, here's some songs I think go great with this. Enjoy.

Welcome back to Rolling with the Oldies with DJ Benderson. That's me. Well, I now want to go into the world of football, which is my favorite sport. Fox cameraman takes massive hit in UFL game. A Fox Sports cameraman got trucked on the sideline during a UFL game between Louisville Kings and the Columbus Aviators at historic Crew Stadium. Dave Hoffman took a huge hit from a Louisville player, essentially being tackled into the team's bench. A medic wrapped a bandage around his head while Fox gave a close-up look at him, and play-by-play announcer Kevin Kugler and color commentator Joe Klatt offering commentary. So watch Dave Hoffman, a cameraman, right on the sideline, Kugler said, while Fox showed a replay of the hit, and Dave just gets blasted. But Dave's tough, though, Klatt explained. Yes, Dave, Klatt continued, as Hoffman mimicked a kiss as the camera zoomed in. Dave works with us on college football on Big Noon. There he is. Nothing's going to keep him down. I guarantee you Dave is telling those guys, like, guys, I'm good. Don't you worry about me. Dave Hoffman is an absolute soldier, man. He works his butt off. He's terrific at what he does. Love seeing him in the fall. Love seeing him out here at the UFL. And you'll see him again in the fall because that one little shot's not going to keep him down, Googlers added. No, but if I know anything about television crews, all the other camera guys right now are thinking to themselves, wow, that's too much camera time. So now they're going to make a big joke out of this, Klatt said, and Dave is going to get a helmet as a gift week one of the college football season. I almost guarantee it. So while the Fox crew had fun with the moment and correctly noted how tough Hoffman is, and injuries at the end of the day are no joke, so hopefully he'll be okay. But not quite, this dude is tough. Like, imagine holding a camera and you get absolutely tattooed on the sidelines and you're able to get up as if it was nothing. Like, that's tough. That is actually tough because I, for one, could not do it. I'm sorry, if I get absolutely tattooed on the sidelines, I'm just going to lay there because I'm not getting up. I'm 120 pounds and 5'9". I'm not getting up from that. Now, see, the closest I think I've been to this tough is getting up after suffering concussion. In my defense, I did not know it was a concussion at the time. I was in middle school playing touch football, tripped, slipped my head. And I slipped on concrete, smacked my head on the back of concrete, and gave myself a concussion, and I walked it off. Did not realize that it was a concussion until later on. Either way, that hurt very badly, because I remember I got up and my fingers were tingling when I jumped up. I probably should have known then that something was wrong, but you know what? Oh well. I was a stupid 13-year-old. It is what it is. But I'm just saying, dude, this dude is tough. Like, you know what? This man needs to be on the Cincinnati Bengals offensive line. If he's going to be this tough, the Bengals need him on the O-line, because our O-line is terrible. Like, if we had guys like him, Joe Burrow is never getting hit. He will never get sacked if we had guys like this on the line. Because, you know what? He's strong. He's Ford-built strong. There we go. He's a strong, strong man. So since this man got back up from a massive hit on the sidelines, here's some songs I think go great with this. Enjoy!

Welcome back to Rolling with the Oldies with DJ Benderson. That's me. Well, now let's go into college baseball. Top-seeded UCLA has officially been eliminated from the NCAA baseball tournament. Makoa Sniffen's run-scoring single in the 10th inning gave St. Mary's an improbable 6-5 win Sunday night over UCLA in Los Angeles, eliminating the top-seeded Bruins from the NCAA baseball tournament. The Gales could not keep up the momentum, though, as they lost to Cal Poly 5-2 later Sunday night, sending the 39-22 Mustangs off to the NCAA Super Regionals next week and ending St. Mary's season. UCLA posted a 51-6 record heading into their own Los Angeles Regional and won the Big Ten tournament last week with a title game victory over Oregon. But the Bruins went 1-2 on their own home field, Jackie Robinson Stadium, and needed a late rally Saturday over Virginia Tech just to force the elimination game against St. Mary's. As here is a quote from John Savage, the head coach of UCLA. Quote, "That's a tough clubhouse to leave. Those guys have been such wonderful Bruins teammates and guys to coach. They've won over 100 games in the last 2 years. No one in the country's done that. Do the math. Obviously, this weekend, we did not play up to our standards." Unquote. The Bruins joined the 2025 Vanderbilt Commodores as top seeds who failed to advance to their respective regional final. According to ESPN Insights, before last year, no number one national seed had ever failed to do so. Now it's happened twice in consecutive tournaments. Savage also went on to say, quote, "We didn't play well enough this weekend. St. Mary's, to their credit, I thought played very well. A really good team. They've got good players, good coaches. We didn't get it done. But to all the guys in that clubhouse, we just tip our hat because they are what college players should be." Unquote. On Sunday against the Bruins, the Gales trailed for most of the game before tying the score in the bottom of the ninth on an RBI single from Ian Armstrong. Cody Kajimoto, who went 2-for-4, hit a one-out single and later scored the winning run on Sniffen's hit. Armstrong finished 3-for-5 with a home run and two RBIs. Tanner Griffith also had 3 hits, driving in a run, and Diego Castellanos went 2-for-3 with a ribby. And then St. Mary's head coach Eric Valenzuela says, quote, "Hard-fought game. Feels like 12 rounds to the heavyweight champion of the world. So proud of our group, their fight. To have the fight that we showed, I'm just super proud of these guys." Unquote. Hours later against the Mustangs, St. Mary's raced out to a 2-0 lead through 3 innings, but failed to score again as its season ended. For the Bruins, they simply could not build off their promising start against the Gales. They built early leads of 3-0 and 5-2, powered by Dean West, who hit a solo homer and drove in 2 runs. Roman Martin went 2-for-4 with a ribby, and Molave Levu added 2 hits. Trey Godoy drove in a run with a second-inning double. Savage says, quote, "They had a wonderful career that came to a harsh end. But you can't take away what they did, and they left this place a much better place than when they found it." Savage says of his departing Bruins players, "We've had championship teams. We've been preseason number one before. We've been the number one seed before. At the end of the day, we didn't play up to our standards and didn't get it done. That's where we're at." Unquote. So, UCLA, what happened? How do you, as a number one seed, not even make it to your own regional championship? You lost not once, but twice to St. Mary's. Like, it's crazy how this has happened in back-to-back years. Like, if I had a dime for every time this has happened, I'd have 2 dimes, which is crazy how it's happened twice in back-to-back years. First, it was Vanderbilt, and then Vanderbilt was not even that good this year. This is crazy, but not gonna lie, I did, though, enjoy watching UCLA beat Virginia Tech, which I'm not going to get into the reasoning for that. Let's just say I'm not happy with Virginia Tech baseball. For Marshall fans, you probably understand why, but you know what? I'll leave that to the listeners. What's the term I'm looking for? Interpretation. I'll leave it to the listeners' interpretation of that. So I don't even know who to pick as a national champion anymore. UCLA's done. So since St. Mary's made my day and upset the number one seeded UCLA, here's some songs I think go great with this. Enjoy!

Welcome back to Rolling with the Oldies with DJ Benderson. That's me. Well, this is the final segment of today's show. I know. I'll be back next week, though. So let's talk about the NBA Finals, since that's actually coming down this week. As the San Antonio Spurs ended the Oklahoma City Thunder's hopes of becoming the first team since the Kevin Durant-led Golden State Warriors of 2017-2018 to win back-to-back titles. Turned to the finals for the first time since raising their fifth banner in 2014, as the finals will be the San Antonio Spurs against the New York Knicks, as the Knicks stormed through the Eastern Conference, winning 11 straight by an average of 23.8 points to reach the finals for the first time since 1999. So let's look at this matchup. The stakes and significance for both teams. Despite possessing a roster devoid of virtually any playoff experience for this season, and literally none of the teams of young stars, Wembanyama, Stephon Castle, and Dylan Harper, the Spurs dispatched the NBA's two-time reigning MVP Shai Gilgeous-Alexander and the defending Thunder across seven hard-fought games. This very well could be the Thanos moment for Wembanyama, whose 41-point, 24-rebound performance in Game 1 against OKC elicited flashbacks of LeBron James' 48 special against the Pistons in 2007 in the Eastern Conference Finals. The other comparison to the Spurs team is the 1995 Orlando Magic, which was led by a young Shaquille O'Neal and a rising star in Anthony Hardaway that had no previous playoff success together. And then we look at San Antonio. Well, hope the comparisons end there. As we look at it, the 95 Magic and the 07 Cavaliers were both swept in the NBA Finals. The Wembanyama era could officially arrive before the end of his rookie contract if he's able to win the NBA Finals. Well, when we look at the last time the Knicks actually won an NBA Finals, it was in the 70s when the team was led by Walt Frazier and Willis Reed. Patrick Ewing led the Knicks in the 90s to come close, making the finals twice, but ultimately came up short both times. Now you have Jalen Brunson, who's basically just been leading the way. New York comes roaring to the finals, 11 straight victories with a point differential of plus 262. That is only the greatest 11-game stretch at any team has played in the 80 years the NBA existed, covering both regular and postseason play. As the Knicks are 2-1 the season against the Spurs. On December 16th, New York picked up the 124-113 victory. San Antonio, on the last day 2025, picked up a 134-132 win. Then on March 1st, New York picked up the 114-89 victory over San Antonio. After February 1st, the Spurs lost just two games, which Wembanyama played in the regular season. One was an overtime classic in Denver at the end of it. The other was a Sunday afternoon beatdown at Madison Square Garden, as the Knicks' defense was suffocating, forcing 21 turnovers and allowing the Spurs to just shoot 41%. Michael Bridges led the Knicks to 25 points, 5 steals, and 5 rebounds in that contest. As Game 1 is on Wednesday, Game 2 is on Friday, Game 3 is on the 8th, and Game 4 will be on the 10th. First two games will be at San Antonio, and Games 3 and 4 will be at New York and Madison Square Garden. Which I did see this article goes, how will both teams win? This is from ESPN, by the way. How will the Spurs beat the Knicks? It all starts and ends with Wembanyama. Although the series begins San Antonio, it's worth pointing out just how much he loves to perform under the bright lights at Madison Square Garden. Counting the NBA Cup Finals, San Antonio faced New York on three occasions during the regular season, with the Knicks taking two of those games. Wembanyama averaged 24.7 points, 10.7 rebounds, and 2.3 blocks per game in those matchups. San Antonio's lack of success against New York in the regular season stems from the Knicks' presence, major matchup issues for the Spurs. The Knicks' wing defenders swallowed up San Antonio's shooters, and the Spurs have to deal with the physicality that's even more jaw-rattling than what they had to navigate against Oklahoma City. Newark's depth and the front court will also prove problematic for the Spurs, with three big-time performers of Karl Anthony Towns, OG Anunoby, and Mitchell Robinson, who is expected to play despite a broken right pinky patrolling the paint. Basically, Wembanyama will have to play out of his mind and have to get to play his best games for the Spurs to have a chance. And then it talks about New York. When you look at New York, it mentions Michael Bridges, whose games have awakened after calls for his benching the first three games of the first round series against the Hawks. He is now shooting nearly 60% from the field. The young son Anunoby is scoring nearly 20 points per game on elite efficiency, and when Towns stays out of foul trouble, his ability to stretch the floor and become a secondary facilitator could help Wembanyama out of the paint. So the Knicks trying to capture its first title since 1970.
3. Well, here's some stats that define the series. As the Knicks posted a 123.3 offensive rating on their way to the NBA Finals. Remarkably, their offensive efficiency was the highest intra-conference mark posted by East champions since league's current playoff format was instituted in 2003, supplanting LeBron James's 2017 Cleveland Cavaliers squad. Just wow. Wow. Okay, so basically this is just going to be about if can the Spurs slow down New York? New York has a lot of confidence winning 11 straight, but can Victor Wembanyama and the Spurs force a way to slow down New York and build momentum and try to win this series? I'm going New York in 5, personally. Because you know what? I'm going to be moving to New York. I'm going to be moving to Syracuse today at 4. Give me New York in 5. So since the NBA Finals is up, here's some song to close today's show to get into the basketball mood. We'll be back next week for another edition of Rolling with the Oldies right here on WMUL 88.1 FM, The Cutting Edge. Go New York Knicks!

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2: And I'm Emma Gallis. Coming up this afternoon on News Center 88, hundreds of youths protest outside Kenya's Ebola Quarantine Center for U.S. citizens. 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The current temperature outside is a sunny 71 degrees.
1: And now onto our top story. Iran stopped communicating with mediators after Israel threatened to bomb Beirut as it continues fighting with the Lebanese militia Hezbollah. That's according to two semi-official Iranian news agencies. The reports by the Fars and Tasman news agencies, both believed to be close to Iran's paramilitary Revolutionary Guard, comes as Iran insists the fighting in Lebanon is part of the wider ceasefire talks with the United States over the war. Israel and the U.S. maintain the fighting in Lebanon is separate from the Iran war talks. A regional official involved in the mediation speaks on condition of anonymity to discuss the talks and says that Iran has not communicated at all today after saying that a ceasefire needed to be enforced in Lebanon for negotiations to continue.
2: Hundreds of youths in the Kenyan town of Nanyuki have demonstrated against an Ebola quarantine center at the Laikipia Air Base. The protest took place 2 days after Kenya's high court suspended the facility's establishment and the arrival of foreign patients. The Law Society of Kenya and a constitutional watchdog filed a case citing Kenya's fragile health system. U.S. officials said Thursday that Americans exposed to Ebola abroad would be sent to the new facility. Health Minister Aden Duale said Sunday the center was for everyone, not just U.S. nationals. The U.S. government says it plans to commit $13.5 million to Kenya's Ebola preparedness efforts.
1: Israeli troops have captured a strategic mountain topped with a crusader-built castle in southern Lebanon in their deepest incursion into the country in more than a quarter century. The Israel military announced Sunday that it captured Beaufort Castle after days of intense fighting and airstrikes in nearby villages where Israeli troops fought Hezbollah militants. The capture marks a major gain for Israel, and Israel and Lebanon held direct talks in Washington last week and are due to meet again this week. Secretary of State Marco Rubio spoke to Lebanese and Israeli leaders to propose a path to continue negotiations. According to a U.S. official who spoke on condition of anonymity to discuss private diplomatic conversations.
2: Coming up, West Virginia recorded the fewest roadway fatalities in state history during 2024. That and more news from across the tri-state when News Center 88 returns right after this.

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1: Welcome back to News Center 88, voted Outstanding News Operation by the Virginia's Associated Press. I'm Emma Johnson.
2: And I'm Emma Gallis. Today, West Virginia Governor Patrick Morrisey signed a series of veterans-related bills during a ceremonial event in Wheeling, including a measure creating enforcement mechanisms for Purple Heart parking spaces and another expanding benefits for Gold Star families.

0: safety program. State officials announced that 256 people died in traffic crashes last year, making the lowest annual total ever recorded in the Mountain State. The figure continues a downward trend from 2021, when West Virginia reported 282 roadway deaths. Officials credited the decline to a combination of education, enforcement, and safety initiatives implemented across the state. According to the GHSP, collaboration among local agencies and targeted safety efforts in high traffic areas have helped reduce the state's fatality rate per 1 million vehicle miles traveled by approximately 8% since 2021. Despite the historic milestone, officials say challenges still remain.
1: The West Virginia Division of Natural Resources stocked 31 lakes and streams with trout during the week of May 25th, marking the final stockings of the spring 2026 season. Trout stockings take place each year from January 1st through May 31st and will resume for 2 weeks in October. Anglers can find more information about trout stocking locations in the Fishing Regulations Summary at wvdnr.gov/fishingregulations. All anglers 15 and older must have a West Virginia fishing license and a valid form of identification while fishing in the state. A trout stamp is required for anglers fishing for trout.
0: Coming up next, the Pentagon bars journalists from its press office, saying it has become a classified space. That and more news from around the nation when News Center 88 returns. Stay with us.

0: 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In the service, we had each other's backs, but as veterans, it can sometimes feel like we're all alone.
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2: 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I'm Emma Johnson.
3: And I'm Emma Gallis. Authorities in Iowa are investigating the fatal shootings of 6 people. They believe a relative, Ryan Willis McFarland, killed them before taking his own life when confronted by police yesterday. Police were called to a home in Muscatine, where they found 4 people fatally shot. Officers later found McFarland on a trail in the city. 2 other men, also believed to be McFarland's relatives, were found fatally shot elsewhere in the city. Authorities have not released the victims' names. The police department continues to investigate and has asked anyone with information to contact them.
2: The Defense Department has declared its press office a classified space, barring journalists from entry. It was yet another move restricting journalist access to Pentagon officials. Acting Pentagon Press Secretary Joel Valdez confirmed the move on X, stating it was due to speechwriters handling classified material in the space. Valdez emphasized there was nothing controversial about the decision. This change comes amid tensions rising between the U.S. media and the second Trump administration. Last October, many reporters turned in access badges over new restrictions, and the New York Times has sued the Defense Department twice, arguing these restrictions violate the First Amendment.
3: The state of Florida has filed a lawsuit against OpenAI and CEO Sam Altman, claiming the company knowingly released and aggressively marketed ChatGPT to the public while concealing serious risks. Florida Attorney General James Uthmeyer says that the company suppressed internal safety warnings and deceived users about the true nature and dangers of the product. The lawsuit mentioned 2 recent criminal cases in which the suspects allegedly used OpenAI to plan the attacks. OpenAI says its models repeatedly encouraged individuals to seek real-world support, including from mental health professionals. The company also says it has cooperated with law enforcement in both cases.
2: And coming up, Bobby Bradshaw will have a complete look at your Metro Huntington weather forecast, and John Bogus will be in with the FM 88 Sports Report. Stay with us.

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2: Welcome back to News Center 88. I'm Bobby Bradshaw, and now it's time for your Metro Huntington weather forecast. Currently outside the WMUL studios, it's a sunny 71 degrees. Later today, we will see a rise to the high 70s, then a drop to the low 50 degrees tonight. Temperatures will continue to rise through the week, though. Tomorrow will be a bright and sunny 80 degrees, with Thursday climbing even higher to a high of 86 degrees. And now it's time for today's weather word of the day. DAPE. An acronym that stands for Downdraft Available Potential Energy. This is a measurement of a thunderstorm's ability to produce strong currents of descending air that reach the surface called downdrafts. Thunderstorms with high levels of DAPE can produce intense downdrafts that can result in a straight line winds of over 100 miles per hour. Thank you to weatherology.com for that information. Currently outside the WMUL studios, it is a sunny 71 degrees. That's your Metro Huntington weather forecast. For News Center 88, I'm Bobby Bradshaw.
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4: Thanks, Emma. Marshall Swim and Dive head coach Ian Walsh has resigned from his position as announced Sunday by Director of Athletics Gerald Harrison. Walsh has been a part of the Hurd family for 8 years. He has led the swim team to success in and out of the pool. Under Walsh, 21 school records have been broken and 17 individual conference championships were won. The team has also achieved program honors of CSCAA Scholar All-American every semester under Walsh. Harrison announced a national search would be conducted to find a replacement for Walsh immediately. Walsh's resignation comes months after the Marshall Swim and Dive team was reinstated after being cut for a short period of time. You can look back on Walsh's time as the head coach of Marshall by listening to various episodes of Sports View featuring the Swim and Dive team on our YouTube and SoundCloud. We here at WMUL wish Walsh the best in his future endeavors. Cabell Midland defeat Jefferson 9-0 in 5 innings in the Class Quadruple A State Tournament Championship. Dre Watts with a perfect game and 11 strikeouts as Midland struck early with 4 runs off 3 errors from Jefferson. Becca Conrad had a 3-run homer in the third. Midland will play tomorrow in the winner's bracket at 9 a.m., and Jefferson plays again tonight in the loser's bracket at 6:30 p.m. Also from those tournaments, Hurricane Falls 1-0 to Morgantown, and Point Pleasant fell to Kaiser 8-5. You can learn more about the state softball championships going on in West Virginia as Ben Anderson and Allison Messinger will recap and give their thoughts on the Class Quadruple A and Triple A action. With exclusive interviews from coaches and athletes, it airs on Mondays at 2 p.m. and can be found on SoundCloud shortly after it airs. Now it's time for Today in Sports History. On this day in 1935, MLB legend Babe Ruth retired as a player at the age of 40. That's all for the FM 88 Sports Report. 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
3: Thanks, John. Coming up, a meteor as heavy as an elephant causes widespread speculation across New England. Stay with us to find out more right after this on News Center 88.

0: I just wanted to eat like a normal human being, you know? 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
0: Now I'm taking food the old-fashioned way. I'm eating it.
4: And finally today on News Center 88, NASA says a fireball as heavy as an elephant caused the double boom that rang out over New England. The agency says the meteor was about 5 feet wide and traveling at an estimated 42,000 miles per hour when it entered Earth's atmosphere. NASA says when it broke up miles above New England on Saturday, the energy released was equivalent to about 230 tons of TNT, accounting for the booms. Initially, the event prompted widespread speculation. Some people in Massachusetts and Rhode Island posted that they thought there had been an earthquake or a tree had fallen on their home.
5: And that does it for the summer edition of News Center 88. 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For Emma Gallus, Bobby Bradshaw, John Bogus, and the entire News Center 88 team, I'm Emma Johnson, and your thought of the day is it always seems impossible until it's done. Nelson Mandela.

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0: Welcome back to Rooted Noise, the first episode of the summer. In this episode, we have a special guest here on Rooted Noise. But before we get started, my name is Emma Johnson. I'll be your host for today. And my special guest is Cameron Jarvis, who is here with the Ballad of West Virginia. So for those who may have missed our Huntington Unscripted that we did with you and Jaden, can you explain what the Ballad of West Virginia is?
1: Absolutely. Great to be here with you today. The Ballad of West Virginia is a celebration of Appalachian music and culture taking place Saturday, June 13th at beautiful Barbersville Park in the amphitheater. It's going to be an all-day event featuring tons of amazing music acts and business vendors, food, arts and crafts, and just an overall great time.
0: And you guys are even having a 5K run, right?
1: So that morning, we are not putting it on, but there is a 5K run happening in the park, and we would invite everybody to please, if you're interested, go to Marshall Orthopedics and they can get you set up.
0: Well, I think that's pretty cool. It sounds like you guys have a full day of festivities. Now, this is a DJ show, so we do have quite a few songs ready for you guys from artists that will be playing at the festival. So before we jump into that, Cameron, would you like to give us a little bit of a rundown on which artists will be performing at the festival?
1: Absolutely. We have an amazing mix of bands and artists from all over West Virginia and Appalachia. We have the Holler Hounds that are going to be starting us off at the very beginning of the day. They are just wonderful mix of this gothic Appalachian sound with some deeper rooted tones, and the lead singer has this awesome voice. After the Holler Hounds, Mason Atkins, local guy from Winfield, West Virginia, has this wonderful Chris Cornell type vibe, and he's going to be slaying down some amazing riffs and singing his heart out, so we can't wait for him.
0: We actually have Mason Atkins coming in for a classroom concert, so if you guys are regular listeners to our classroom concert series, you'll get a little bit of a sneak peek of what's going to happen at the music festival.
1: Yeah, and he is fantastic, so we're excited for the classroom concert and then to see him Saturday, June 13th. We also have Seth Seldron, who is a Lee Sage born and bred individual who moved out to Austin, Texas, and is coming back to sing his heart out and play the keys. So we're excited for Seth. The band Seneca coming down from Morgantown. This is their first time appearing in this part of the state, and they have been rocking Motown for a while up there and hanging out at all the college parties and doing Fall Fest. So they're going to melt our face off with some amazing music. Brad Goodall, Huntington native, is going to be with us. Grace Campbell, 2025's Born and Bred Artist of the Year, will be there. Jeremy Short, who is the king of Appalachian space funk, going to be shredding the guitar. And then closing us out is Kindred Valley, who is very important to our community, a really incredible group of people that come together and create beautiful music.
0: And what I really like about this lineup for the Ballad of West Virginia is that all of these artists are local. You know, you can find them just about anywhere in the state of West Virginia, and I think that that's really cool that you guys have done that and that you're kind of giving a platform to these artists who may have never played a festival like this before. And so I really commend you guys on doing that.
1: Well, thank you. And I missed one here. Cody Bragg is also going to be throughout the day. He's going to be with us doing acoustic changeovers and making sure that the day is still flowing the right direction. But it was really important to the mission of our event to celebrate West Virginia, to celebrate Appalachia. And you're right, a lot of people in our state do not get the opportunities that they deserve. And so we wanted to give people a platform, and we're excited to see them all rock it.
0: Well, I think on that note, we're going to go ahead and play some music for you guys. Up first, we have Down by the River by the Holler Hounds, and which will be followed by Overboard by Mason Atkins.

0: Welcome back to Rooted Noise right here on WMUL 88.1, The Cutting Edge. So you guys just heard Mason Adkins and the Holler Hounds, and I think both of those artists, they really showcase different genres of Appalachian music, and I think that that is something that you guys with the Ballad of West Virginia have done really well, is picking artists who kind of represent different genres but all fit the Appalachian music mold.
1: 100%. That was key to us. It's in our name. We're the Ballad, and the Ballad is a story. Mm-hmm. And so everybody here has their own story and their own way through music and the way that they want to express themselves and express where they came from. And so in all of the music that you're going to listen to and that you have already, it's about them showing off who they are authentically and through the beautiful sounds of music. And we've fallen in love with all of these folks, and we can't wait to see them on stage.
0: I am very excited. I hope some of you guys listening are also very excited. And to kind of transition away from the music for just a little bit, you guys will also have like local vendors and artists at the festival too, correct?
1: 100%. Yeah, we're going to have a ton of small businesses that are a part of this. It's not just about the music. It's also about the community and making sure that we can empower all of our surrounding area and those that work hard to make it better. And so we'll have over a dozen small businesses vending that day. We have 4 food trucks. There's going to be a ton of people out there hanging out, showcasing what they have to offer. And it's going to be a lot of fun, and we hope that people come out and enjoy.
0: I think that is really cool, especially because we have so many talented people just right here locally that make all kinds of neat little things and sell them, or, you know, we have some really talented, not only musical artists, but just artists in general, and I think that that is super cool to bring them in and all of that.
1: Yeah, we have been blown away. You know, whenever we first got into this, it was a lot of things on a piece of paper and trying to knock them out and check them off the list. And the first one was trying to figure out our art. And we found a wonderful local artist named Carson Eckerd, mm-hmm. who is actually in the Marshall University School of Art and Design and just graduated. And he did our posters, he created our logo, and it was so wonderful to work with him and see how excited he was to be doing something like that. And it came out incredible.
0: Yeah, it looks really, really good. I think that I really love the like community aspect of this too. I think that is really cool, and just being able to give these opportunities to local artists is just amazing, in my opinion.
1: Agreed, and it stretches beyond just even the local artists. We are working with local folks and making sure that every part of the event supports small business in West Virginia and Appalachia at large. And so not a thing here will be touched from somebody that is a massive corporation. This is all made by local folks. This is all put on by local folks. And this is all about local folks.
0: Yeah, and I just to throw this out there, it's been really cool to see you guys grow and throughout this journey. I remember I was scrolling on TikTok one night. It was like 2 a.m. Probably should have been asleep, but whatever. And one of y'all's videos popped up, and it was like the second one that you guys had ever posted on TikTok. And so to see how you guys have grown and put this together is just really, really cool. And I think it'll be a really great thing to bring to the community of Huntington and Barbersville as well.
1: Yeah, we could not have done this without the support of our friends, without personally the support of my fiance, who has been with me every step of the way and who has done a lot of our marketing, because I downloaded the TikTok the first time I posted a video. I had never had it before. And so we've been on this journey together, and we've talked about it as riding the wave and making sure that we can do what we want to do, but we also appreciate all of the moments for what they are. And I'm sure there'll be a lot of fun tears the day of, and we can't wait to do it again the next year.
0: Yeah. Well, back on the music. So up next, we have Picture Book by Seth Seldron, Heart on My Sleeve by Friendly Fire, and Blue Eyed Boy by Grace Campbell. Anything you want to say about those artists?
1: Absolutely. Seth Seldron is one of my all-time best friends. So this is a cool moment to get to introduce him to the radio waves here. He is a wonderful person and one of the most talented and creative people that I've ever had the pleasure of meeting. And his story is really inspiring, and I think that Picture Book is a fantastic glimpse into him and his music. Friendly Fire, one of the best bands in Huntington. Everybody knows them if you're in the music scene here. They're incredible, and I can't wait for everybody to get to see them again. And then Grace Campbell, oh my goodness.
0: Mm-hmm.
1: She is touring it up right now, and she's tearing it up at the same time. It has been really, really cool to follow her journey and see all of the great things that she puts out and all of the things that she does for women in music as well.
0: Mm-hmm.
1: And she is really empowering a lot of young people to get out there and do it and try to go after their dreams. So these next three are some really, really cool people.
0: Yeah, so I think on that note, we're going to go ahead and kick this off with Picture Book by Seth Seldron.
2: And she taught us to sing, and Mother and Linda and I sang, and she played the guitar.

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2: Welcome back to Rooted Noise right here on WMUL 88.1. If you're just now tuning in with us, we are about halfway through this episode of Rooted Noise. I'm Emma Johnson, your host, and today I'm joined by Cameron Jarvis with the Ballad of West Virginia. And in case you missed it, do you want to give another little explanation on what the Ballad of West Virginia is?
3: Yeah, let's talk about it. The Ballad of West Virginia is an all-day celebration of Appalachian music and art. And it is taking place at the Barbersville Park Amphitheater on Saturday, June 13th, featuring amazing acts all across the region of Appalachia, including a lot from West Virginia, going on at 11 a.m. and going all the way till 10 p.m. at night.
2: Full day of fun. And you guys just heard Seth Selder on Friendly Fire and Grace Campbell. And we do have a few more artists coming up for you guys, but... yeah, that's pretty much what we've been talking about. And up next, we have Cody Bragg, Brad Goodall, and Seneca. So anything that you would like to add about these artists?
3: Yeah, absolutely. Cody Bragg, this is really funny. We actually found him on TikTok, or really he found us. I'm not sure how it happened. And we started listening to the music that he had put out, and it was like, yes, immediately we have to get him. He fills your heart with all this warm energy whenever you're listening to his melodies, his voice, the timbre of everything that he does. It's so cool, and he has a great story. He's a great person, and we've really enjoyed getting to know him. And then Brad Goodall is somebody that I've actually looked up to for a long time. You know, he came out of the band Ona. He's on his own now, touring and underneath Tommy Prine at the moment, and we can't wait to see him at the Ballad of West Virginia. He is somebody that really, really understands everything about himself, and this new album that he just released is incredible, and we love getting to listen to Brad. And then Seneca, wow, we just got introduced to them not long ago, and as soon as we had heard from a friend that they were starting to tour more, we were like, we have got to get them, because they do everything right. Like, they are just this amazing mix of musicians, of artists, and they're all so talented and so full of energy, and they bring this sound that tears the house down. They've seen it up in Morgantown plenty of times, and we can't wait to see it in Barbersville.
2: Yeah, and my usual co-host, John Bogus, we've seen Brad Goodall a couple times, and he always puts on a really good show. I've seen Seneca once. I'm not the biggest fan of, like, traveling to Morgantown, but I have been up there a couple times, and let me just say, it was worth it to go see them, because they put on one heck of a show. So I think they will be great additions. And while putting the music together for this, I was introduced to Cody Bragg, and he is a really good storyteller through his music. And I always love when musicians can not only put out good music and good mixes, but can also tell a story. And whether that be a story through an album or individual stories through individual songs, but I definitely put a few of his songs in my playlist while we were downloading this music and stuff. So it's been really, really cool to get introduced to some of these artists who I hadn't really listened to before.
3: That's awesome. And that's something we love to hear. You know, we were new into this game as well. And so, you know, we had come up with the idea for the Ballad of West Virginia, and it very much was about storytelling and about talking about Appalachian arts, culture, music. And almost intentionally, but without realizing it, you know, we put together an eclectic group of artists that all happen to be phenomenal storytellers and all have great stories to tell. And their music just backs it right up. And so it's been a really cool theme that has kind of just continued to exist. And I think that'll be something that we will always try to do.
2: Mm-hmm. Well, I think we're going to jump back into the music, and we're going to kick this segment off with Gunslinging Cowboy by Cody Bragg.

0: Welcome back to Rude and Noise right here on 88.1 in Huntington, West Virginia. I'm Emma Johnson, and I am joined today by Cameron Jarvis, And we are wrapping up this hour of Rude and Noise, but we do have a few more artists to get through. But before we do that, you guys just heard Cody Bragg, Brad Goodall, and Seneca. Some really good musicians. We've had some really good musicians throughout this whole entire hour. And if you're just now tuning in and missed the beginning of the show, don't worry. It'll be on the WMUL FM SoundCloud tomorrow. So you'll be able to listen to it. It'll just be a little bit later than right now. But up next, we have Jeremy Short and Kindred Valley. So anything that you'd like to add about them?
1: Yeah, absolutely. Jeremy Short is amazing. The way that he can shred on the guitar. And then, of course, his band is fantastic. They are the kings and queens of Appalachian space funk, which is the most apt way to describe the wonderful sound that they put off. It's a fantastic show. Everybody that's ever watched them, you almost kind of melt away into the music. Mm-hmm. And it's a really cool experience that I know everybody will have a great time watching and experiencing for themselves. And Kindred Valley, very much the same.
0: Before we get into Kindred Valley, Jeremy Short and his band, they do this thing where they will, like, switch instruments mid-performance and dance around with them, and that takes some serious coordination and talent to do that.
1: 100%. They are so talented. Mm-hmm. All of them are so talented. They have such a fun vibe, and they're, aside from all of that, just fantastic people.
0: Yes.
1: And we've loved getting to work with them, and they have been so much fun to be around, and it's really cool to find so many wonderful people whenever you're trying to do something cool, and then everybody ends up being cool. And
0: yes,
1: so it's been really awesome. But Kindred Valley is a lot like the experience. It's an experience, just mm-hmm. like Jeremy Short. They are a wonderful group of performers, and they have so much in their music and so much in their lyrics, and the power that they bring is really, really felt by an audience member.
0: Mm-hmm.
1: And it's something that is going to close out our night in the right way. It's the perfect message to cap off our first year, and we're just blown away that we got to have them here. And it's pretty cool because of their roots to Marshall, to Huntington, and to our area. I mean, they actually grew up about 3 minutes away from where I live, so it's kind of a full circle moment.
0: And they are super good about, I always like to say that it's very much

0: with Kindred Valley, like getting lost in your favorite book. You know, like they're just so good at storytelling and putting on a show that can kind of like match everyone's vibe, if you will. And so they are just phenomenal at what they do too.
1: They are, and it's not often that, you know, I find music that really just sits me down, mm-hmm. and all 10 acts that we have sit me down, and Kindred Valley does it in a way that, you know, helps me even talk to myself and figure my way out of difficult moments or just get lost in being alive and existing. And it's a really cool thing that they can do.
0: And before we jump into these last two artists, where can our listeners find you guys at?
1: Yeah, please follow us on social media if you are interested. We have TikTok, Instagram, and Facebook. Instagram and Facebook are The Ballad of West Virginia. TikTok is ballad.of.wv. And we have a website where you can find all of our information regarding the event. It is www.balladofwv.com. We have all of the information regarding tickets, regarding the run of show, our sponsors who have been so great to us, and ways to get in contact with us in case you would like to be a volunteer at the event.
0: Yeah, and it's super easy to navigate too. So
1: yep, we have a wonderful web developer who's actually my cousin. So this is a family affair, and it's been really fun to put it all in together.
0: How's that been working with like your family and close friends and stuff like that?
1: It's been the most amazing journey. People ask all the time, you know, what are you most excited for? And I think for me, it's going to be the moment whenever there's, you know, and it's probably just going to be a moment because I'll be busy that day. but where we all get to kind of be together for a second and just experience it like we're an audience member. And I'm really looking forward to that because it is been such a labor of love from so many people who have lives outside of this. You know, this is a passion project that has taken over a lot of things and has you know, thrown us into some circles that we were not familiar with, but everyone has been so willing and able and kind throughout the process, and it's been probably one of my favorite things I've ever done, and I wouldn't trade any of the moments for anything.
0: Well, I am very excited to attend, and my final question to you is, what day is the festival, and where is the festival going to be held?
1: Saturday, June 13th at Barbersville Park Amphitheater.
0: And that'll be a good day to get out. June, it's starting to warm up, but it's not getting too hot, so that's like the perfect time to go to a music festival, in my opinion.
1: I think so, too, and we will have plenty of things for people in case they need it. We'll have water, we have beer and wine, we have shade. Tons of shade. So if it does get hot, we got places to go.
0: Well, I think on that note, we're going to go ahead and end this episode of Rooted Noise. But don't go anywhere yet, because you guys are getting ready to hear Falling Into a Trance by Jeremy Short and Hanging on the Wall by Kindred Valley.

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